0: like the air you breathe. 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Something for everyone. 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
1: It's pretty obvious, but let me say it anyway. You and I were not made in order to be slaves. You and I were made in order to be free. So why is it then that so many people are intent on living their lives as slaves these days? Hi, I'm Bernie Diamond. Thanks so much for joining me again on Christianity Works. Today we're diving into the third message in this series called You Have Been Set Free, and I want to start off by having a look at why it is that so many of us want to snatch slavery out of the jaws of freedom. So as we share this time together, I'm praying that God is going to give you a fresh revelation of the freedom that you have in Jesus Christ by His Spirit and His Word. Official figures tell us that there are around 21 million slaves on the earth today. That's a shock, isn't it? Isn't slavery a thing of the past, surely? Well, actually, no, it's not. And unofficial figures put it much higher at more like 100 million slaves on the earth today. It's shocking to think of it, but it's true. There are that many people in slavery. You might be thinking, surely not, but the facts speak for themselves. But let me bring this even closer to home. I wonder whether you would consider yourself as someone who, to some extent at least, is a person in slavery, a person in bondage. Have a listen to this interesting exchange between Jesus and some Jews, God's own people, men and women who consider themselves to be free. John chapter 8, verses 31 to 36. Then Jesus said to the Jews who had believed in him, "If you continue in my word, you are truly my disciples, and you will know the truth, and the truth will make you free." They answered him, "We're descendants of Abraham and have never been slaves to anyone. What do you mean by saying you will be made free?" Jesus answered them, "Very truly I tell you, everyone who commits sin is a slave to sin. The slave does not have a permanent place in the household. The son has a place there forever. So if the son makes you free, you'll be free indeed." Perhaps you've heard part of that quota before, that Jesus came to set you free. But it's interesting how the Jews of the day, in a sense, took offense at what Jesus said. "We're not slaves," they responded indignantly. "Sure you are," said Jesus. "You're slaves to sin, and that's what I've come to set you free from." Jesus came to set us, you, me, everyone else who puts their trust in him, free from the slavery to sin that robs us not just of our lives here on this earth, but from a permanent place in the household of God. I wonder what sin is robbing you, enslaving you, keeping you from being all that you can be, all that God made you to be. Come on, what sin has put you in the shackles of slavery? Because it's that very sin, that very slavery that Jesus came to set you free from. Is it really worth it, the anger that's swirling around in your heart, the resentment, the dishonesty, the sexual sin, whatever it is in your life, whatever your Achilles heel happens to be, whatever sin you're hanging on to, is it really, really worth it? Would you like to be set free? Because let me tell you, if Jesus sets you free, you'll be free indeed. A few years after that, Paul the Apostle continued on with this whole metaphor, this whole discussion about slavery. So here's a question. Would you rather be a slave in your master's household or one of his children? I mean, come on, wind the clock back to the first century when the Apostle Paul posed that question to his friends in Galatia. Galatians chapter 4, verses 1 to 7. My point is this. Heirs, as long as they are minors, are no better than slaves, though they are the owners of all the property. But they remain under guardians and trustees until the date set by the father. So it is with us. While we were minors, we were enslaved to the elemental spirits of the world. But when the fullness of time had come, God sent his son, born of a woman, born under the law, in order to redeem those who were under the law, so that we might receive adoption as children. And because you are children, God has sent the Spirit of His Son into your hearts, crying, Abba, Father. So you are no longer a slave, but a child. And if a child, then also an heir through God. Okay, what's Paul's point? There was a time when we were acting as minors. You know how kids are. They don't want to listen to their parents. They think they know better. When they become teenagers, they roll their eyes in the back of their head when mum or dad tells them to do something. You've been there? Me too. And at that point, children are no better than slaves. They remain under guardianship, under a bunch of rules and regulations, almost like slaves in a sense. They're not free. When you're a child, whether at home or at school, you're told to do something and you have to do it. And that's what religion is all about. It's about following a bunch of rules that, quite simply, is not freedom. But then God sent Jesus to redeem us from those rules. The idea of redeeming a slave was to pay the price to his or her master to set them free, to buy them out of their slavery. In a very real sense, that's exactly what Jesus did. That's why he's able to say, if I set you free, you'll be free indeed. So many people today believe in Jesus, but they aren't living in the freedom that he purchased for them. I wonder, are you one of those? Are you still trying to follow a bunch of rules, kicking and bucking against them, wondering why you constantly fall short? Or do you wake up each morning, open your eyes, and remember in your heart that you are a child of the living God because Jesus set you free? Because that's exactly what he did. He set you free from the rules and from your inability to keep those rules. Look, this isn't some theory lesson. This is real. It's about the sort of life that you're living. It's about how you feel each morning when you wake up. It's about whether you look forward to the next day with a sense of anticipation or a sense of foreboding. You are made to live in freedom, and Jesus came to set you free. I'm Bernie Diamond, and you're listening to Christianity Works. Please don't forget that the life application booklet that we've published here at Christianity Works is called You Have Been Set Free. 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It's called You Have Been Set Free. 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Remember, it's only available for a limited time, so don't miss out. You know, sometimes I come to the realization that really, I'm a bit spiritually thick. Spiritually, I'm something of a slow learner. Maybe that's why God has to take me through things over and over again, so that finally I get it, that it's grace. A good friend will always tell you the truth. In fact, I love the saying that a friend always stabs you. People out there who will tell you nice things to your face and then back and whisper things about you, right? You have those people in your life. I have those people in my life.

really like criticism all that much either. I sit down, I listen, I evaluate, and I take to heart what they have to say to me. That's the sort of relationship that the Apostle Paul had with the church in Galatia back there in the first century AD. I mean, he loved those guys. He'd been there at the beginning. He'd been the one who told them about the amazing grace of God through Jesus Christ. But it wasn't long until some Jewish Christians came along while Paul was away elsewhere to convince the Galatians that this whole idea of grace was a nonsense. After all these freedoms that Paul had taught them about leads to loose living. No, go back to the old Jewish law, to circumcision, to tithing, to all the things you have to do to appease God. After all, in many respects, you look around at all the other religions in the world and they're all about appeasing one or more gods. So Paul writes this to them, Galatians chapter 4, verses 8 to 11. Formerly, when you did not know God, you were enslaved to beings that by nature are not gods. Now, however, that you've come to know God, or rather to be known by God, how can you turn back again to the weak and beggarly elemental spirits? How can you want to be enslaved to them again? You are observing special days and months and seasons and years. I'm afraid that my work for you may have been wasted. Let me hit you right between the eyes. Is that what you're doing? Having heard about the grace you have in Jesus Christ, have you returned back to the old ways of following a bunch of rules? Because if you have, the work of Jesus Christ on that cross for you is being wasted, completely wasted. When you think about it, what the Apostle Paul is trying to do is to get his friends in Galatia to wake up to the truth. There is such power in the truth. And today I want to share something incredibly important with you about the truth. The truth. You see, in this world, people don't often want to hear the truth. The truth often is incredibly inconvenient. It cuts across vested interests. We all struggle with the truth. We all want to sweep things under the carpet. The problem is that that doesn't solve anything. In fact, often it just makes things worse. When you think about it, Jesus was in the business of telling the truth. He told the religious leaders about the hypocrisy in no uncertain terms. And to common, ordinary folk,

make excuses for ourselves when deep down we know that what we're thinking or saying or doing is wrong. And when we get into that guilt trap, then all of a sudden, so we pedal harder to do better. And there you have it. There you have it. You're living a life trying to appease God by following a bunch of rules. Jesus died a gruesome death on a cross so that you and I wouldn't have to do that. Jesus paid the price of all of our sins and mistakes. Colossians chapter 1, verses 13 and 14. He has rescued us from the power of darkness and transferred us into the kingdom of his beloved Son, in whom we have redemption, the forgiveness of sins. I receive so many emails from people around the world who watch or listen to the programs that we produce here at Christianity Works. And one of the most common things I hear over and over again is that people don't feel that they're forgiven. They're not experiencing God's forgiveness, and so they can't forgive themselves for the things that they've done wrong. What an incredible burden to carry around all your life.

to that sense that I'm just not good enough. And what's more, I never will be. Slavery to, well, to just about anything. And yes, the truth is important. That's why Jesus said that if we continue in his word, if we believe what he says, that we will know the truth, and that truth will set us free. There you have it, freedom. Great. But have you ever read those words in the Bible and thought to yourself, well, I see the words on the page. I can read them. I can even repeat them over and over again. But somehow, they're not real for me. They're not penetrating my heart. I want to be free. I want to believe. But it's just not happening. Have you ever felt that? Well, you wouldn't be alone. The Apostle Paul was writing to his friends in Corinth this one time about this very thing. People, he said, were getting caught up in the letter of the law, but they weren't experiencing what God was doing for them. 2 Corinthians chapter 3, verses 17 and 18. Now the Lord is the Spirit, and where the Spirit of the Lord is, there is freedom. And all of us with unveiled faces, seeing the glory of the Lord as though reflected in a mirror, are being transformed into the same image from one degree of glory to another. For this comes from the Lord, the Spirit. Where do you find freedom? In the Spirit of God, in the Holy Spirit who is given to each person who believes in Jesus. Listen up, if you believe in Jesus, then the Holy Spirit dwells in you. And where the Spirit of the Lord is, there, right there in you, is freedom. Father God, I pray that your Holy Spirit would bring that freedom to life in each one of us. Lord, we know the theory, but we long, we hunger, we yearn to experience your freedom. Dear Holy Spirit, make that sense of freedom real in our lives. In Jesus' name we pray. Amen. I'm believing with all my heart that God is about to do a mighty work in you, a work of freedom, a work of revealing to you deep in your heart of hearts the freedom that you have in Christ. Freedom isn't a concept. It's not a theory. It's a reality. Jesus died to purchase that freedom for you. He rose again so that you can live out that freedom in your new life in him. I'm Bernie Diamond, and we'll get back to today's Christianity Works message in just a moment. Jesus came to set you free, not just as a theory, but in reality, to make a powerful difference in your life. And that's why we do what we do here at Christianity Works, to see your life touched and transformed as you receive God's powerful word into your heart. So it doesn't end here with a program. I really encourage you to stop by at ChristianityWorks.com. You'll find a whole host of free resources there to help you live out a rich, dynamic relationship with Jesus. Like Christianity

But a lot of people who believe in him, I give that option a fairly low probability, higher probability, you'd have to say. There's a battle going on inside each one of us between living for Jesus and living for ourselves. We're essentially pretty selfish individuals. And if you're anything like me, we have a propensity to go wandering off living our lives for ourselves rather than for Jesus. It's almost as though we've been given freedom, but we decide to head straight back into a prison again. So compelling is this desire of ours to botch up our lives that we need some help. Fortunately, that's no surprise to God, and it's something that he's already given us in the form of the Holy Spirit. Galatians chapter 5, verses 16 and 17. Live by the Spirit, I say, and do not gratify the desires of the flesh. For what the flesh desires is opposed to the Spirit, and what the Spirit desires is opposed to the flesh. For these are opposed to each other to prevent you from doing what you want. There's the battle between what the Holy Spirit would do in our lives and what we would do of our own accord. And here's what I've discovered. The things that I want to do end up robbing me of the freedom that Jesus wants to give me. The freedom, in fact, that he's already, and let's face it, those things by and large are not good things. Galatians chapter 5, verses 9. Now the works of the flesh are obvious. Fornication, impurity, licentiousness, idolatry, sorcery, enmity, strife, jealousy, anger, quarrels, dissensions, factions, envy, drunkenness, carousing, and things like these. I'm warning you, as I warn you, those who do something very salubriously tells us the things that are going to hurt us, the things that rob us

Spirit. Look, I've tried doing it the other way, just racing off and doing it all by myself. But each and every time the devil trips me up, each and every time he robs me of my peace and my joy, each and every time I end up bound up in my old sinful ways again, instead of living out the freedom that Jesus died and rose again to give me. Jesus didn't just do the whole cross and empty tomb thing for us 2,000 years ago. He also sent his Spirit to live in us to make those things real, to make the freedom real. The question you have to ask yourself is, why do we imagine that we can go it alone? Why do we rush into our day and try to do things in our own strength when we know 100% that we're going to fall flat on our faces, that the devil is going to attack us from every direction because he knows that our flesh is weak. Why do we do that? I don't know, but we do. People do it over and over again, and then they wonder why they're not experiencing the freedom that Jesus promised. Well, that's all we have time for today. Please don't forget that you can watch each of the messages in this series, You Have Been Set Free, online on Christianity Works TV. Just head across to ChristianityWorks.com and you'll see This Week on TV right there on the homepage. Click on it and you can watch this message, or if you prefer, listen to the audio or download the transcript. It's all about helping you to live in the freedom that Jesus purchased for you on that cross and through the empty tomb. Remember, it is for freedom that you have been set free. Galatians chapter 5, verse 1. And my passion is to help you to stand firm in that freedom and not submit again to the yoke of slavery that's been robbing you of your life. So check out Christianity Works TV online, and also don't forget to request your free copy of the Life Application Booklet. It's called You Have Been Set Free, while you're at ChristianityWorks.com. It builds on the teaching in this series, and at the end of each chapter, it has some life application questions to help you to apply God's Word into your life. May the Spirit of God write His Word on your heart so that it becomes part of who you are, so that you live your life seeing yourself and seeing your circumstances from God's perspective. Thanks so much for joining me today. I'm Bernie Diamond. I'll catch you again next week, right here on Christianity Works, with another message of God's love, God's grace, and God's power for each one of us in Jesus Christ.

But listen, the motivation for the gift of teaching is, what's the truth? Truth. They're motivated for truth. But they must also be motivated for transformation of life. Now watch this. There are a lot of people out there who have trusted Jesus Christ as their Savior. Never been to college. Never been to a seminary. Don't have any degrees. Name's not in the paper. Not on radio. Not on television. None of that. Godly people who have great godly wisdom. Do not underestimate the power of the work of God in a person's life because they don't have this degree or that degree or the other. For example, my grandfather never went past the sixth grade, and certainly never, he probably didn't even know where college was. Never went to college, never went to seminary. The four basic truths, four basic principles that have guided me all of my life, I heard from my grandfather, who was a preacher, who'd never been in a school. Don't underestimate people that you know who are godly people. And they have godly wisdom granted to them by the Holy Spirit because they have read this book and read this book. I happen to have his Bible. And all the edges are solid black. And some of them are torn. When I looked through his Bible, I may have seen 5 or 10 maybe pencil marks, but could quote it coming and going. All teachers aren't seminary students or theologians of the type. There are some people who have godly wisdom, who know the Word of God, who are very, very practical, that you and I must not overlook in life. I'd rather go to somebody who says, "I seen Jesus," which is incorrect English, who's really seen him, than to someone who says, "I saw him, but never did." You want godly wisdom, and godly teachers can give us godly knowledge. It is the Spirit of God who makes you wise. Now listen carefully. You have all the knowledge in the world you want, but if you don't allow the Spirit of God to apply to your heart, you can be knowledgeable without wisdom. Wisdom is the result of obedience to the Word of the living God. That's the source of wisdom. Not talking to people. The source of genuine wisdom is obedience to God. Read the book of Proverbs and you'll find that's exactly what it says. It's the result of obedience to God. So what is our responsibility? To take truth that you and I hear, to take this truth and apply it to our hearts. And as we apply the truth of the Word of God to our heart and we watch God work in our life, what happens? We become wise. We become wise because we see how God works. We understand the ways of God. We see Him working in people's lives. We're able to relate what He's doing to the truth of God's Word, the fact.

0: God that he created in his own mind. And I listened to him, and I realized, here's a man who is so frustrated. He, listen, he knew things I didn't know. He could tell me things archaeologically that I didn't know and didn't think those were necessarily all that important. He could tell me all these facts and figures. And I thought to myself, what a shame. Here's a man who has all this knowledge. And he and his friend walked down in that canyon. He didn't even have a camera. He walked down in that canyon to find me, to argue with me about what he believed, as if to convince me, because he wasn't about to be convinced of anything. And the frustration and the hurt and the pain, instead of responding correctly, he just decided to be angry at God. And in his anger, he decided, he wouldn't say this, but he decided to create his own God. And I could say to him, my God has given me the greatest sense of peace and joy and contentment. Your God hasn't given you any of that. This is a man-made God that you're serving. And the truth is, you're going to end up one of these days in the greatest disappointment of your life when you recognize that all of this talk is your attempt to escape the God whom you walked away from. Knowledge is not the issue. It is a personal, intimate relationship with Jesus Christ. And then the Holy Spirit will help you to understand the truth of God's Word. And you'll understand the ways of God and how He operates, how He works. There won't be a place for pride and arrogance, but humility, submission, and surrender to the will of Almighty God. That attitude make you a great teacher. That attitude make you a great Christian. That attitude make you a great witness. That attitude God will use to help you to have an impact on other people, because you're presenting the truth lived out in your life. And that's where contentment, joy, and peace comes from.
1: 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Good parents give wise instruction, and wise parents spend time listening to their kids. Today's Moment with Charles Stanley is coming up. 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Parents need to lead and teach their kids. Parents also need to listen attentively. Here's a moment with Charles Stanley.
0: And this is where parents must be willing to be open with their children. And not just teach, but you ought to do this, you ought to do that, you ought to do the other. And I remember one time we took a survey in our college department at First Baptist. Years ago, I'll never forget it. And that one of the questions was, what is the biggest problem you have with your parents? Especially this was about fathers. 95% of the college kids, and we had somewhere around a couple of hundred at that time, 95% of them said, my dad's never wrong. You know what it said? He does all the talking. You have to learn to be a good listener. And here's what happens. When a child does not feel like that their parents genuinely listen to them.
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5: Welcome to Serving Today, the program for pastors and church leaders. This is Andrew Cook. It's lovely to be with you once again. The Priesthood of All Believers. We continue the series. And another sermon suggestion from Hosea. Colin Grimwood is sharing with us the doctrine of the Priesthood of All Believers. In recent programs, we've seen that as New Testament priests, we offer spiritual sacrifices. These include repentant hearts, our bodies, our praises, and our good works. And last time, here on Serving Today, Colin mentioned that there's one more sacrifice we can offer. So, over to Colin.
6: Yes, that's gospel service. We're to declare the praises of God who called us out of darkness into his wonderful light. Declaring God's praises includes making him known to the world. And we do this by preaching the gospel and also by living it out in a life of goodness, which glorifies Christ. Paul writes this in Romans 15 and verse 16.
5: God gave me to be a minister of Christ Jesus to the Gentiles in the priestly service of the gospel of God, so that the Gentiles might become an offering acceptable to God, sanctified by the Holy Spirit.
6: Here Paul describes his missionary work as priestly service. The offering he brings to God as part of that priestly service are those Gentiles who are converted through his ministry. Preaching the gospel is a priestly work. It's both an offering in itself, but more importantly, when it leads to the conversion of others, God is pleased to receive them as an offering to him. We must be careful not to interpret this as though only pastors are priests here. Remember, we are talking about the priesthood of all believers. Every Christian can be involved in gospel work, even if they're not preachers as such. This includes personal witness, teaching children, giving out tracts, and many other ways of evangelizing. And thus we declare the praises of God, who called us out of darkness into his wonderful light.
5: Paul sees even his death as an offering to the Lord. In Philippians chapter 2, verse 17, he says, "If I am being poured out like a drink offering on the sacrifice and service coming from your faith, I am glad."
6: In the Old Testament, sometimes animal sacrifices were accompanied by a drink offering. This was usually wine, and it was poured out at the foot of the altar. Paul is in prison as he writes, not knowing whether or not he will be executed. But if he is to be put to death, he sees it as a drink offering, the final pouring out of his life in the service of the gospel. So here are the spiritual sacrifices that all believers can offer today. How it raises our lives to the level of priestly service to God in all things.
5: So Colin, how else do those Old Testament priests act as a pattern for us?
6: There's one more area I would like us to look at. This is their ministry of prayer and intercession. It is symbolized by their continual burning of incense in the temple. Just in front of the curtain separating the most holy place from the first room was a golden altar. This was for burning incense. The fire was lit by hot coals from the bronze altar where the animal sacrifices were offered, showing a close connection with the blood shed for sin. This incense made a sweet smell, which symbolically brought pleasure to God. It made him willing to accept his people in peace, and even with delight. The burning of incense was a kind of intercession for God to be gracious to his people. We can see immediately how this represents the intercession of Christ for us. His prayers, based on his sacrifice, are like sweet incense to God, and they obtain God's favour toward us. But it also pictures our prayers. David wrote in Psalm 141 and verse 2,
5: "May my prayer be set before you like incense. May the lifting up of my hands be like the evening sacrifice."
6: Through Christ we can come to God with the sweet fragrance of spiritual devotion and humble desires for his help. We pray with our hearts pouring forth love and worship, adoring him for who he is, and thanking him for what he has done for us. We also come to him with earnest prayers for his help and blessing, and he loves to hear us. Our prayers are like beautiful smelling incense to him. In Revelation 5 and verse 8, John saw in a vision golden bowls full of incense, which are the prayers of God's people. These prayers were both praise to Christ as their glorious Saviour and pleadings for him to save them from their enemies who were causing them great suffering. We read more about that in Revelation chapter 8. Of course, we don't need to use literal incense. That's just part of the Old Testament imagery. It's our prayers that are part of our priestly work. And as the incense was burned in the temple continually, so we should pray without ceasing. It should be a continual attitude of our hearts.
5: You also mentioned the ministry of intercession. Is that something we can do?
6: Yes. The Old Testament priests interceded for Israel by offering incense, and also by their actual prayers. The prophecy of Joel is set in a time of great distress for God's people. They have suffered a terrible drought, and wave after wave of locusts have destroyed their crops. And worse was still to come. Joel calls on the priests to intercede for the nation in chapter 2 and verse 17.
5: "Let the priests who minister before the Lord weep between the portico and the altar. Let them say, 'Spare your people, Lord. Do not make your inheritance an object of scorn, a byword among the nations.'"
6: Such intercession is something we can do as priests. We can intercede for our fellow Christians. We can pray for them in their needs and distresses. In this way, we all act as priests to each other. But we have a special responsibility to intercede for the unbelieving world. Paul says in 1 Timothy 2, verses 1 to 4,
5: "I urge then, first of all, that petitions, prayers, intercession and thanksgiving be made for all people, for kings and all those in authority, that we may live peaceful and quiet lives in all godliness and holiness. This is good and pleases God our Saviour, who wants all people to be saved and to come to a knowledge of the truth."
6: In this sense, we are priests to the world. We should pray for our unbelieving family and friends, for our nation, our leaders, and even our enemies. This ties in with our role in preaching the gospel. In the words of 2 Corinthians 5 verse 20, we should be pleading with people on Christ's behalf to be reconciled to God. But also, we are pleading to God to save them by his grace. It is as though we stand between God and sinners, praying for them and pleading with them that they might be saved. What a task! May we take this responsibility seriously.
5: Indeed, let's not forget how important the ministry of prayer and intercession is. Colin will be back next time for the last part of this series on the priesthood of all believers. As part of the Bible Survey series, Derek French and Philip Parsons have begun an overview of the minor prophets in the Old Testament. We now come to a second sermon suggestion based this time on Hosea chapter 11, verses 1 to 11. Here's Philip then to introduce the theme of this sermon.
7: Well, there's four sections here which one could preach four sermons on it or include it in one sermon. The first one is God's sustained love for Israel. And the nation was born when the Lord brought them out of Egypt. That's verse 1. He removed their yoke of slavery, verse 4. He gave them laws and a system of worship, which the image there is teaching a child to walk.
8: Mm.
7: So he says, Israel was a child and I led him by the hand, I taught him to walk. And part of that, as far as the nation was concerned, was giving them his laws, giving them the worship and the tabernacle.
8: It's a lovely picture of the Lord's closeness to his people there too, isn't it?
7: Yes. And then he provided food for them, verse 4, manna in the wilderness and the abundance of Canaan. So his provision for them as well.
8: Well, that's your first point, God's sustained love for Israel. What's the second?
7: The second point is not quite so positive, Israel's persistent sinfulness. They refused to repent, second part of verse 5. They wanted to go their own way, second part of verse 6. Their backsliding from the Lord was incurable, first part of verse 7. But they had a pretense of true religion, second part of verse 7. So a much more sombre note is sounded there.
8: Yes, and quite an expose, really, of the true spiritual state, sadly, of the people at that time, wasn't it? Yes.
7: And I think one has to say that this has often been repeated throughout church history. This backsliding, wanting to go our own way, refusal to repent, but all the time there being a pretense of true religion.
8: And that can so easily happen to the individual believer today, as well as perhaps to a company of the Lord's people. Okay, so that's God's sustained love for Israel, this sad note, secondly, Israel's persistent sinfulness. What's your third point?
7: The third point is God's judgment would fall on them. They couldn't say, no, the judgment of God won't come. It would come. They would come under the yoke of the Assyrians, second part of verse 5. The sword would devour them and their cities would be destroyed, first part of verse 6. But God's judgments were sent with great reluctance, verses 8 and 9.
8: Yes, and I think that's lovely, isn't it? God doesn't, he's not swift to judge.
7: No, it always says, although God's judgments, when they come, seem to be very severe, he is very slow to anger.
8: I can remember one of my, I think it must have been one of my Sunday school teachers as a young boy used to say, God is slow to anger and swift to bless. And I think that's a good balance. That's right, isn't it?
7: It is. That's what God is like.
8: Okay, so still in this 11th chapter of Hosea, what's your fourth and final point for the sermon?
7: Yes, well, the last two verses, verses 10 and 11. The Lord will restore Israel. And this was fulfilled partly in the restoration after the exile. But that is not the whole story. As in many of these prophecies, when you look at it, you see there's more in there than just the return after exile. And I would suggest it still awaits complete fulfilment in the calling of Israel into the church, which Paul talks about in Romans 11.
8: There's a future for the ancient people of Israel under the gospel.
7: Yes, there is.
8: Yes. I think that's important. It is under the gospel and not by any other means.
7: Yes, it is through the gospel. It's not some reconstituted Old Testament religion. That's quite out of order to think that way, because that's all been done away with the coming of Christ.
8: Yes, and he is the saviour of the world, and in that sense, no nation is excluded.
7: That's right, of both Jew and Gentile.
8: But he is the only saviour. There is no other way of salvation.
7: There is no other way.
8: Except through him. Philip, thanks very much indeed.
5: And that brings this edition of Serving Today to a close. We look forward to your company again soon. So until then, this is Andrew Cook saying goodbye. May God's loving presence be with each of us in our service for Christ.

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1: Dinah.
2: The prince of Shechem saw Jacob's daughter Dinah and raped her. Later he said to his father, "I love this girl, and I want you to talk to her father so she can be my wife." So the father talked to Jacob about the possibilities of a wedding. Dinah's brothers were furious when they heard about all of this. They thought of a plan to get revenge. They said to the men of Shechem, "The only way we can agree to this wedding is if every man in your city was circumcised." All the men of Shechem agreed to these terms. They said, "This is a great deal for us. In time, all of their possessions will be ours." They were immediately circumcised. While they were still in great pain, two of Dinah's brothers went into the city and caught the men by surprise. Systematically, they killed them all with a sword. All the other brothers helped plunder the city. Jacob was shocked when he found out about this. "All the surrounding towns will come at us with a mighty force and totally destroy us." God said to Jacob, "Hurry, go to Bethel. Build an altar at the spot I appeared to you when you were running from Esau." So they went to Bethel, where Jacob built an altar. God sent a terror over the cities around them, so they were afraid to attack Jacob and his sons. Afterwards, they left Bethel and moved south. Along the way, Rachel died, giving birth to her son Benjamin.
1: For more, go to BibleTelling.org.
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0: Peace be with you, listening friends. We greet you in the name of God, the Lord of peace, who wants everyone to understand and submit to the way of righteousness that he has established and have true peace with him forever. We are happy to be able to return today to present your program, The Way of Righteousness. In our last study in the Holy Book of the Gospel, or Injil, we heard the thrilling story of the Messiah's birth. No one has ever been born as Jesus was. He was born of a virgin by the power of God in the town of Bethlehem, exactly as prophesied. On the night that Jesus was born, God sent a multitude of shining angels to some shepherds who were spending the night in the fields surrounding Bethlehem. One of the angels said to the shepherds,
1: "I bring you good news of great joy that will be for all the people. Today in the town of David, a Savior has been born to you. He is Christ the Lord."
0: Today we plan to study what Jesus was like as a child and as he became an adult. The book of the Gospel shows us that following the birth of Jesus, Joseph and Mary had four sons and some daughters. The child Jesus grew up with his younger siblings in a crowded house in northern Palestine in the town of Nazareth. As you know, Joseph did not beget Jesus, but in the eyes of men, Jesus was the son of Joseph. Since Joseph was a carpenter, Jesus also worked as a carpenter while he lived at home. Consequently, Jesus was accustomed to hard work. Thus the scripture says,
1: "And Jesus grew in wisdom and stature and in favor with God and men."
0: Like all children, Jesus ate and slept, played and studied. However, there was something about him that made him different from all other children. Do you know what it was? It is this: Jesus never committed sin. No unjust word ever came out of his mouth. He never said to anyone, "Forgive me," because he never wronged anyone. He could not commit sin because there was no root of sin in him. He had a holy nature. Evil was not a part of him. He only did what pleased God. He had a physical body like ours, but he did not have an evil nature like ours. That is what the scriptures declare when it says,
1: "We do not have a high priest who is unable to sympathize with our weaknesses, but we have one who has been tempted in every way, just as we are, yet was without sin."
0: When Jesus was 30 years old, the time for him to begin his work for God as the Savior of the world had come. One day, he bid farewell to his family, left the town of Nazareth and headed for the Jordan River, where the prophet John, or Yahya in Arabic, was preaching and baptizing the people in water. Do you remember John? He was born 6 months before Jesus. John was the prophet whom God sent to prepare the hearts of people so that they might repent of their sins and welcome the Messiah whom God had sent. Listen to what is written in the Gospel concerning the prophet John and how he prepared the way of the Messiah. In the Gospel of Matthew, chapter 3, the scripture says,
1: "In those days, John the Baptist came, preaching in the desert of Judea, and saying, 'Repent, for the kingdom of heaven is near.' This is he who was spoken of through the prophet Isaiah, 'A voice of one calling in the desert, prepare the way for the Lord, make straight paths for him.' John's clothes were made of camel's hair, and he had a leather belt around his waist. His food was locusts and wild honey. People went out to him from Jerusalem and all Judea and the whole region of the Jordan. Confessing their sins, they were baptized by him in the Jordan River."
0: Let us pause here to think about what we are reading. Did you hear John's message? In brief, John preached, "Repent of your sins, turn from your evil deeds, and prepare to meet the Holy Messiah who has come to you from heaven." Those who confessed their sins before God were baptized by John in the river. Thus the prophet John became known as John the Baptizer. Being baptized in water could not wash away the people's sins. It was only a sign which showed that they had repented of their sins and were ready to receive the Messiah as their Savior. Some of those who responded to John so that he might baptize them belonged to the two most famous Jewish sects, the Sadducees and the Pharisees. The Sadducees were the wealthiest Jews and had influence in the Roman government, but in their hearts they did not care about the writings of the prophets. The Pharisees were the religious experts who were very zealous in praying, fasting, giving alms, and paying tithes. However, Their worship was worthless because they were trying to become righteous before God by their own efforts. Also, the Pharisees mixed their traditions with the true word of God. Consequently, their worship of God had become nothing more than a flashy show combined with contempt for those who did not belong to their group. In short, the Pharisees and the Sadducees honored God with their lips, but their hearts were far from Him. Now then, let us continue to read in the Gospel and hear how John rebuked these religious experts because of their hypocrisy. The scripture says,
1: "But when John saw many of the Pharisees and Sadducees coming to where he was baptizing, he said to them, 'You brood of vipers, who warned you to flee from the coming wrath? Produce fruit in keeping with repentance, and do not think you can say to yourselves, "We have Abraham as our father." I tell you that out of these stones God can raise up children for Abraham. The axe is already at the root of the trees, and every tree that does not produce good fruit will be cut down and thrown into the fire. I baptize you with water for repentance, but after me will come one who is more powerful than I, whose sandals I am not fit to carry. He will baptize you with the Holy Spirit and with fire. His winnowing fork is in his hand, and he will clear his threshing floor, gathering his wheat into the barn and burning up the chaff with unquenchable fire.' Then Jesus came from Galilee to the Jordan to be baptized by John. But John tried to deter him, saying, 'I need to be baptized by you, and do you come to me?' Jesus replied, 'Let it be so now. It is proper for us to do this to fulfill all righteousness.' Then John consented."
0: Thus John baptized the Lord Jesus in the Jordan River. Perhaps some might ask, why did Jesus, who was without sin, ask John to baptize him? It is true, the Lord Jesus did not need to repent of anything because he had never committed any sin. Why then did Jesus come to John so that John might baptize him as he was baptizing sinners? What did Jesus say about this? Jesus said to John, "Let it be so now. It is proper for us to do this to fulfill all righteousness." By being baptized, Jesus not only put before us an example to follow, but he also showed us that he came to live as one of us and to die for us. In the end of the chapter, the scripture says,
1: "As soon as Jesus was baptized, he went up out of the water. At that moment, heaven was opened, and he saw the Spirit of God descending like a dove and lighting on him. And a voice from heaven said, 'This is my Son, whom I love. With him I am well pleased.'"
0: Friends, whose voice echoed from the sky? It was the voice of the Lord God. And what did God say? God said of Jesus, "This is my Son, whom I love. With him I am well pleased." We have already read in the Holy Scriptures how the prophet David and the angel Gabriel called the Messiah God's Son. Now we hear how God himself calls Jesus, "My Son, whom I love." Why did God call Jesus his Son? As we have already seen, Jesus is called the Son of God because he came directly from heaven. Jesus had no earthly father. God placed his eternal word in the womb of a virgin. Yet we see another reason Jesus is called the Son of God. God called Jesus his Son to set him apart from all others. How is Jesus different from the children of Adam? Everyone descended from Adam has a nature stained by sin, but Jesus' nature was unstained by sin. He did not have a single sin because he came from the Holy Spirit of God. The Messiah took on a physical form like ours, but he did not take on our sinful nature. He had a holy and perfect nature. That is why God, the Holy One, could take pleasure in Jesus as a father takes pleasure in an obedient, faithful son. It is said that the Son is the shadow of the Father. Whoever sees the Son knows what his Father is like. Similarly, whoever knows Jesus knows what God is like, because Jesus is the one who came from God to display God's nature. No one has ever seen God, but the Messiah has made him known. Jesus is the only human who had a holy nature, because he is the only one to come from the Holy Spirit of God. That is why God was not ashamed to make his voice echo from heaven, saying, "This is my Son whom I love. With him I am well pleased. In the remaining time today, we will begin reading in chapter 4 to hear what happened after John baptized Jesus. The scripture says,
1: "Then Jesus was led by the Spirit into the desert to be tempted by the devil. After fasting for 40 days and 40 nights, he was hungry. The tempter, that is Satan, came to him and said, 'If you are the Son of God, tell these stones to become bread.' Jesus answered, 'It is written, man does not live on bread alone, but on every word that comes from the mouth of God.' Then the devil took him to the holy city and had him stand on the highest point of the temple. 'If you are the Son

0: All three times, Jesus answered the devil by quoting the Word of God. As Satan tempted Adam and Eve to sin in the Garden of Paradise, so also Satan tempted the Lord Jesus to sin in the wilderness. But Jesus did not sin. Why did the devil tempt Jesus? Because he knew that Jesus was the Holy Redeemer who had come from heaven to earth to save the children of Adam from his dominion. Satan also knew that if Jesus were to commit a single sin, Jesus could not save the children of Adam from the dominion of sin. Thus Satan harassed Jesus, attempting to deceive him, but Jesus did not fall for the devil's trap. Yes, Satan overcame and corrupted our ancestors, Adam and Eve, but he could not overcome the Holy Son of God. The Lord Jesus could not sin because God cannot sin. Like Father, like Son, Jesus was the living and powerful Word of God in a human body. God sent him into the world to deliver the children of Adam from the power of Satan and the penalty of sin. Only the Lord Jesus can deliver us from Satan and sin, because only he overcame Satan and sin. That is why the scripture says of the Messiah,
1: "Such a high priest meets our need, one who is holy, blameless, pure, set apart from sinners, exalted above the heavens." Unlike the other high priests, the Lord Jesus does not need to offer sacrifices day after day, first for his own sins and then for the sins of the people. He sacrificed for their sins once for all when he offered himself.
0: Thank you for listening. Plan to meet with us in our next study to hear why the disciples of the prophet John left him to follow Jesus. May God give you insight into what we have read today. We leave you with this verse from Holy Scripture.
1: Jesus Christ appeared so that he might take away our sins, and in him is no sin. If you would like more information about the Way of Righteousness, please visit the website 1-God-1-Message.com. That web address again is 1-God-1-Message.com.

0: 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Number one. Number one. Number
1: one. Number one. How do you do? Among the most tragic people we know are those who actively dislike themselves. In a moment, you'll meet a boy who, while he was still in high school, hated himself and despised the life he led. That situation changed when, as a very young man, his heart and mind and life were unshackled.

0: Do you want any breakfast?
1: I don't think so.
0: You're not feeling very well, are you?
1: Nope.
0: What time did you get home last night?
1: Late.
0: I know that. How late?
1: I don't know.
0: Do you mind telling me where you were?
1: Across the river in Illinois.
0: Well, I guess the bars don't ask how old you are over there.
1: Never have.
0: Was it worth it, Tim? I mean, did you have a good time?
1: No, Mother, not really, Mother. I guess nothing I do is much fun. I don't think I've really had a good time since I was a little kid and Dad used to take us off fishing.
0: Oh, those were pretty good days, Tim. But they're gone, and they're not coming back. Now, you have to make a life of your own, and lately you're not doing a very good job of it.
1: I know that. I know it better than you
0: then
1: do.
0: Then why don't you do something about
1: it? Why should I? I don't even know why I'm here.
0: Tim!
1: I didn't ask to be born.
0: Don't say that! Don't ever say that again!
2: From Chicago, Crossroads of America, the Pacific Garden Mission presents Unshackled, the unique transcribed dramatic series that tells the true stories of real people. 96 years ago, the old lighthouse in Chicago began giving help to the men and women of the street. And with that help, encouragement, the assurance that if your life is empty, it can be filled to overflowing. For 23 years, that same assurance has been going out around the earth in ever-widening circles through these programs. Now Unshackled is heard by more people and in more nations than ever before, and is being translated and re-dramatized by nationals in several languages. This global coverage has come to be, as some listening make it their business, to help make it possible for others to hear the program that makes you face yourself and think. The big question never changes. Why was I born? What am I here for? When philosophers ask it, they're being profound. When a high school boy asks it, he's unhappy. It's the heart cry that comes at the recognition of emptiness, and it asks to be told that your life can be filled to overflowing. The boy who asked it found his answer, and you'll learn how as we bring you the true story of Tim Haines, right now on Unshackled.
1: When I asked the question, I was feeling sorry for myself, and that's never a good thing. When my mother slapped me for asking, it wasn't because she was angry with me. She was hurt and angry about the things that had given her sons a broken home. Of course, there's no good time for a home to break up. But I think the worst time of all for the children may be when they're in their early teens. Each of us reacted differently. My oldest brother may have weathered it best. He went right on getting good grades in school. But some of his anger came out the night he borrowed a car and tore up the school lawn and football field. He was drunk. My second brother and I both began getting poor grades. I expressed my insecurity by hanging around with older boys and learning to drink. With us, cars were a big thing. We used to go out looking for trouble and usually found it. There was nothing in my life up to that time to suggest that I was going to be rebellious, and with my background of hard work, there was no question of dropping out. A kid who grows up with a grain scoop in his hand and who accepts work as a fact of life may be knocked out, but he doesn't deliberately drop out. I had begun working as a very little boy, delivering a paper called Grit to a route of about 80 customers, and in the summer there was a lot of work to do.
0: Aren't you going to wait for breakfast, Tim?
3: Can't! 4 yards to mow this morning, for sure.
0: Well, that's fine, honey, but they can wait for a few minutes. It's only 7 o'clock.
3: Not this morning, they can't. Didn't you notice the grass?
0: Well, what about the grass?
3: No dew. That means it's going to rain today. And if I don't get them done this morning, I might have to wait a whole day.
1: 7 days, for a while, I helped out on a milk route. People in a small town like to encourage a boy who wants to work. Some of them really went out of their way for me.
3: Hi, Mom. I'm home.
0: Oh, that's fine. You still have time to get cleaned up and get dressed.
3: What for?
0: Well, isn't this the night the Scouts are having their father and son banquet?
3: Oh, that.
0: Now, what do you mean by that?
3: Well, it's pretty dumb. Anyway, I'd look pretty silly being there all alone. At a father and son thing.
0: Well, you don't have to sit there all alone. Mr. Barry called. He wants to go, but he doesn't have a son. He wants you to be his son for the evening.
3: He does?
0: Yes, so hurry up and get cleaned up.
3: Well, I guess it's the least I can do is to help him out. And wow!
1: I made Eagle Scout in time. It was there to be had, so I went after it. Once, with the scouts, we made a trip to New York City. Naturally, I had a lot to tell my mother about when I got home. One thing especially sticks in my mind.
0: So, you saw the United Nations and the Statue of Liberty?
3: Oh, yeah. And we rode on a boat all the way around the island. And we went to a real dirty part of town. You never saw such sick-looking people in your life. All drunks. They were sitting on the curb and sleeping in the doorways. One old man was lying in the gutter. He looked like he was dead, but he was just drunk. And you know what? He was wearing bedroom slippers.
0: Well, what on earth for?
3: Maybe somebody stole his shoes, but oh boy, I'll never get to be like that.
1: Never is a long time. During my last 2 years in high school, I worked when I could, mostly farm work. But I spent all the money I made on liquor and chasing girls. Once I remember when I was getting ready to go out drinking on a Sunday, my brother tried to stop me. Why, he outweighed me by 75 pounds. But I was so desperate to go that I actually won the fight and lost the day. I went to junior college for a year, and then I came home and announced I wasn't going back.
0: Well, I don't understand. You weren't asked to leave, were you?
1: No, not really.
0: Well, then?
1: You might as well know. Somebody's bound to tell you sooner or later.
0: Tell me what?
1: Here, read this newspaper clipping. Been carrying it around in my wallet.
0: Are you sure you want me to?
1: Go ahead, read it.
0: Open beer cans in a car? What do you mean? Whose car?
1: Another guy's.
0: You didn't steal it?
1: No. Oh, we borrowed it for a while, that's all.
0: Were you drunk?
1: Maybe. Little.
0: And, you were arrested, it says.
1: Yeah.
0: Well, it's all behind you now, isn't it? And it doesn't have to happen again.
1: Not there, it won't. I'm not going back. Not after that story in a paper.
0: So, what are you going to do now?
1: Well, one of the guys and I are going out to Colorado. There's a school at Fort Collins. We're going to find jobs and take some summer courses. Colorado suited me just fine. The state has an 18-year-old liquor law, and I worked all summer. And in September, the year was 1968, I was accepted by the school at La Junta. I had applied to three schools altogether. Looking back now, it seems strange. The series of circumstances that took me there, an embarrassing newspaper story and a desire to get away from familiar territory, and then the school itself. When I drove down to La Junta, I had no idea that the course of my life was going to be completely reversed, or that I was going to find the answer to the old question, what am I here for? Why was I born?
2: Tim did find the answer to his questions, and you'll learn in a moment how that came about. Just now, I want Harry Saulnier, who is superintendent of Pacific Garden Mission, to give us a report on preparations for Thanksgiving Day at the Old Lighthouse. Harry, it's traditional to serve a complete and very bountiful Thanksgiving dinner to the people of the street. How many guests do you expect this year?
4: Well, based on past experience, somewhere between 500 and 600. They'll begin lining up in the mid-morning. We'll plan on two servings to take care of everyone.
2: Now, this is no soup kitchen operation. It's about as complete as a Thanksgiving dinner can be.
4: Definitely. The menu is turkey with all the trimmings, and our kitchen people regulars and volunteers, have instructions to dish out the mail with a generous hand.
2: All right, now, where does it all come from?
4: Staples come right out of the storeroom, and the occasion puts a big dent in our supplies. But the turkeys, and we need a lot of them, have to be purchased. That makes another dent.
2: Well, can you use help?
4: Yes, indeed we can. This is the only occasion for which we admit on Unshackled that we do need help. Gifts of food, canned goods, and staples can help to replenish our stocks. That's important, because we will, as always, be feeding people day after day when Thanksgiving Day has passed. That is part of our work every day of the year. People come to us for help, and they get it. Then, while we meet their material needs for food, clothing, shelter, and medical and dental care, our counselors talk to them about their spiritual needs. That is the real point of the ministry of Pacific Garden Mission. We're dealing with a total person, and man does not live by bread alone, but by every word that proceedeth out of the mouth of God. We serve bread, yes, indeed we do, and turkey, and introduce people to the Lord of life.
2: The address of the old lighthouse, Pacific Garden Mission, Chicago, Illinois, 60605. Pacific Garden Mission, Chicago, Illinois, 60605. Now let's pick up the thread of the true story of Tim Haines.
1: Well, when I reached this school, I began to get to know some of my fellow students. One of them, a man named Johnny Jones, which is a plain enough name for anyone, was several years older, and I asked him about it.
5: Well, you see, when I finished high school, I didn't have much use for any more schools, so I enlisted in the Marines. And that's where I've been the last few years, when I probably should have been getting an education.
1: Guess maybe you got a pretty good education in the Marine Corps, though, huh?
5: Well, yeah, you do, but I kind of blew it, though. When you fight with the police, they don't like it.
1: You did that?
5: Well, I'm not proud of it.
1: What happened?
5: They put me in jail, of course. What else?
1: Doesn't figure. I mean, you're supposed to be one of the quietest, most peaceful guys in the school.
5: Ah, that's the new model, Jones. Let me tell you, the old model was bad news.
1: Not long after that, when I was working in the library, Johnny sat down across from me. Well, I didn't pay much attention to him until he reached across the table and handed me a sketch of myself.
5: Here's something to hang on the wall of your room.
1: Hey, you're a pretty good artist.
5: Well, after all, my hometown's famous for art.
1: What town's that?
5: Hoosick Falls, New York.
1: Never heard of it. Must be about the size of the place I come from.
5: You ever see the picture of Whistler's mother?
1: The old lady sitting in the chair? Oh, yeah, I've seen it.
5: Well, she's one of Hoosick Falls' claims to fame.
1: Live and learn. It seems to me you didn't draw me a very happy face.
5: I draw them like I see them. How happy are you?
1: Not very. How happy are you?
5: Would you believe happier than I ever thought it was possible to be?
1: So happy you tried to beat up a policeman?
5: I told you. That was the old Jones. He was never very happy.
1: Yeah, but now you're the new Jones, right?
5: Right.
1: What's the difference?
5: Jesus Christ.
1: What are you swearing about?
5: I'm not swearing. I'm praising. The difference between the old Jones and the new one is Jesus Christ. I was all messed up. I didn't like myself. Come to think of it, I didn't like anybody. You know why? Because I was a rebel against God. I was living against the grain of the universe.
1: What does that mean?
5: It means that man was made to live at peace with God. We were meant to live in obedience to God. Until we do, we have a rough way to go.
1: God and I get along fine. I ignore him, and he ignores me.
5: No. He hasn't ignored you.
1: How you figure?
5: He sent Jesus to die for you, personally. Christ Jesus came into the world to save sinners.
1: Ah, listen, Johnny. The only Jesus Christ and God I know are swear words.
5: I was the same way. But now Jesus is my Lord, my Savior, and he's my friend.
1: Don't give me that Bible bit. Anyway, we're in the library. Don't you know you're not supposed to talk? Johnny just grinned and said no more then. Later, though, when we were in the cafeteria, he brought it up again.
5: Have you taken a good look at yourself, Tim?
1: What? Oh, you mean that picture you drew of me?
5: No, not that. I mean, have you looked into your heart to see what kind of a person you really are? I mean, what sort of a person does God see when he looks at you?
1: Same one I see in the mirror. What else?
5: The Lord seeth not as man seeth. For man looketh on the outward appearance, but the Lord looketh on the heart.
1: So? What does he see if you have all the answers?
5: I don't have the answer, but the Bible does.
1: Yeah?
5: It says, the heart is deceitful above all things and desperately wicked.
1: Whose heart?
5: Anyone's heart. Until that person realizes he's a sinner, admits it, and asks Christ to rule in his life. Tim, do you believe you're a sinner?
1: What if I am?
5: The wages of sin is death.
1: So? If I die and go to hell, I won't care. At least I'll be with all my friends. I'll see you around, Johnny.
5: Wait, Tim. At least hear the rest of it. The wages of sin is death, but the gift of God is eternal life through Jesus Christ our Lord.
1: Forget it, Johnny. Just forget it. I was anything from angry to mocking in my talks with Johnny, but that night I found I couldn't sleep. I didn't even know the word then, but now I know I was under conviction. Finally, I was so angry that I spoke out loud. What's the matter with me? Why let Johnny bug me like this? Just before I left on Christmas vacation, Johnny said, "Will you at least think about it?" And I guess I said I probably would. Well, I might have forgotten all about it, but circumstances were throwing reminders in my way. Circumstances. In this case, that's another way of saying the Holy Spirit. The first of those circumstances came up while Mother was telling me about my oldest brother, Lynn.
0: You never saw anything like it, Tim. Lynn's like a different person, and so is Sylvia.
1: What's so different?
0: Well, they've suddenly become very religious.
1: They have? Huh. What kind?
0: What kind of what?
1: What kind of religion?
0: Oh, I don't know. But they pray before every meal, and there's no swearing in that house at all. Oh, you won't believe it until you see it for yourself.
1: Maybe I will see for myself. I'll leave for school a day early and stop at North Fork. I told myself it wouldn't hurt to do a little investigating. What I didn't realize was that my sister-in-law had been reading from the Bible just the way Johnny did. So she picked up pretty much where Johnny had left off.
6: I'm not going to be subtle with you, Tim. You know the kind of people we were before.
1: Oh, not so bad, I guess.
6: Not so good, I know. Tim, if you were to die tonight, what would happen to you?
1: I'd have a big funeral and flowers.
6: That isn't what I mean. What about the real you? I mean, what about the you that is going to have to stand in judgment? Heaven or hell?
1: Well, I've done a few good things in my life, more than a lot of people I know.
6: Even if that's true, and it may be, what difference does it make? Maybe you have done some good things, but your good works won't get you into heaven. You can't make it by yourself.
7: That's right. Only Jesus can save you. He said, "No man cometh to the Father but by me."
1: Listen to my righteous brother get into the act.
7: I don't have any righteousness of my own. I'm covered by his righteousness.
1: You sound like a guy I know in Colorado.
7: Good. I'm glad to know you have a Christian friend out there.
1: What do you expect me to do about Jesus, anyway?
7: Receive him as your Lord and Savior, personally.
6: Tim, it's the easiest thing in the world to receive Jesus.
7: That's right. I did it in my car on the way to work.
1: What I didn't realize then was that a lot of people were praying for me. There were my brother and sister-in-law and their friends, and Johnny and his friends. Back at La Junta, Johnny took me to hear a woman missionary to the Indians, and she told about people with drinking problems who had been redeemed by the grace of God. I told myself that might be fine for old people, but not for me. Afterward, Johnny and I stopped at a bowling alley.
5: Tim, do you believe that missionary woman was telling the truth?
1: I guess so. No reason why she should lie.
5: Could you see anything you have in common with the people she was talking about?
1: Oh, sure. They drank too much. I drink too much.
5: That's true. But it isn't the most important thing. What about sin?
1: Yeah, I guess you could say that about them and about me.
5: There's a difference, though. Their sins have been forgiven. They're living new lives. What about you?
1: Ah, come on, Johnny. Let's get out of here. It's late. I turned up the car radio to peak volume and playing hardest rock I could find. Johnny asked that I turn it down, so I snapped it off.
5: You can't run away from God forever, Tim. And you can't hide behind that sound barrier either.
1: Don't you ever change the subject? Hey, here's your place.
5: Just for a second, before I go in, can you see any reason why you can't receive Jesus Christ as your personal Lord and Savior?
1: Well, I believe the things you've told me. I know I'm rotten. I know it better than anyone.
5: And do you believe that Jesus bore your sins on the cross?
1: Well, after hearing you and my brother and my sister-in-law, yes.
5: Then let's pray. Lord, I know I'm a sinner.
1: Lord, I know I'm a sinner.
5: I believe you died for me.
1: And save me for Jesus' sake. Amen.
5: Tim, where is Jesus Christ?
1: All around us.
5: Did you ask him to come into your heart?
1: I did.
5: Then where is he?
1: He's in my heart.
5: Would you be willing to tell my roommate what's just happened?
1: Sure. I'll tell him. Glad to tell him. That's when everything changed for me. Driving home that night after telling two guys in the dorm, their names were Corky and Sam, I knew something real had happened to me. You know, I felt clean. One of the strangest things was what happened to my understanding of the Bible. I had never been able to understand it before, and now I found it was making beautiful sense. Then there were things I knew I should do. One of them was to write my mother and dad, and I wrote something like this.
0: Dear Mother, I don't know how much you know about the way I've resented you and Dad since the divorce. Sometimes it seemed as though I was blaming everything that happened to me on you two. Now that I've been forgiven through Christ, I know I have to forgive you. But it isn't just a duty. It's something I want to do. The problem for you and Dad isn't the divorce and your resentment, or Dad and his drinking. It's the same for you as for me. The problem is sin, and I'm praying for both of you.
1: I can't possibly tell all the things that happened to help me grow in the Lord, but the biggest of all happened after a man named Sarge Gray suggested that I should become a counselor at Word of Life Island. There, I met a man named Harry Ballbeck, who pointed out a path I hadn't known existed.
8: Tim, did you hear Jack Wurtson tell about our overseas plans?
1: Well, a little. I know you're hoping to have camps all over the world.
8: That's right. The goal is 110 years. Now, that's going to take money and dedicated people. And prayer. Lots of prayer.
1: Where are you going to get the people?
8: Oh, people like you.
1: Not me.
8: Why not?
1: Well, because I don't speak any foreign languages, for one thing.
8: You don't think we'd send people out without planning to overcome that problem?
1: Huh. Well, the place I think I'd like to go is a long way off.
8: Oh? Where's that?
1: Did you hear Leon Dillinger tell about West Irion the other evening? Says they need a camp there.
8: Yes, that's right. They do.
1: Well, I looked it up in the Atlas, and West Irion is the place they used to call New Guinea. Now it's part of Indonesia.
8: Right.
1: You'll never start a camp that far away.
8: Well, let me tell you something. We hope to have someone in that field late in 1973. Now, could that someone be you, Tim? Could it? Let's pray about it right now.
2: The answer was clear. By this time, Tim may well be in West Irion. You see, Tim Haines had found the purpose for his life. He knew why he'd been born. Now, if your life lacks purpose, if it's empty, the living Lord who filled Tim's life can do the same for yours. He can when you place all your trust in him by faith. To counsel with someone who is concerned about you, get in touch with Pacific Garden Mission, Chicago, Illinois, 60605. 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

Write this week and tell us that you hear Unshackled. And ask others to listen with you, because that is how Unshackled grows. Heard in the true story of Tim Haines were Kirby Scott as Tim, with Mary Skoll, Edie Fisher, Maureen Young, Harry Elders, and Steve Fifield. Original music, Lucille Becker. Unshackled is produced and transcribed by Pacific Garden Mission to show through true stories that if your life is empty, it really can be filled to overflowing. Please write to us this week. 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If you want to help out with Thanksgiving, that's fine too. And if you need spiritual help now, you may call Pacific Garden Mission in Chicago. That's Area 312. The number is 922-1462.

Hi, I'm Bernie Diamond from ChristianityWorks.com. Don't know about you, but I don't enjoy suffering. I mean, I don't mind a bit of pain when I'm doing sprints on the exercise bike in the gym or pumping some iron to keep fit and healthy. That I can cope with. It's short term. I know it's doing me some good, and I know it'll be over soon. But serious pain, serious long-term trials, nah, not so much. When we're suffering, it doesn't seem to make much sense, but so often there's stuff going on, stuff that God's doing that we lose sight of. One of the things he does is that he tests our faith. Our faith is more precious than gold to God, and so he tests it with fire, he purifies it, he makes it stronger, so that the other end of it will be found with his praise on our lips. That's what he's up to. God is so much more interested in your character than he is in your comfort. There's nothing like sharing in someone else's loneliness to get a handle on overcoming your own loneliness. And today we're going to meet a man who, well, if anyone has a reason to wallow in self-pity, it's this guy. But that's the last thing he ends up doing in his loneliness. Bernie Diamond, and welcome to A Different Perspective. For me, I think prison would have to be one of the loneliest places on the planet. The loss of freedom, infrequent visits, perhaps none at all, the threat and the danger of prison politics. I was rereading a letter from a guy called Paul who was on death row in Rome around about 60-61 AD. A letter he wrote to some good friends in a Roman outpost called Philippi. And there's one bit in there that really struck me. It's the sort of thing that you just wouldn't expect from this guy in a dank dungeon waiting to die. The reality of prison, I cannot begin to imagine being in jail, let alone, like the Apostle Paul, being on death row. See, Paul had quite some fall from grace. As a young man in Jerusalem, he was a religious hotshot. He was a member of the ruling body of the Sanhedrin. He was a well-known academic. He was busy persecuting Christians. Man, this guy had his career all cut out. And then one day, as he was traveling to Damascus on the road, he encountered Jesus, and that turned his whole world upside down. He left all of the prestige and the status behind and spent over a decade traveling around Asia Minor, preaching, telling people about Jesus Christ. Now, Paul was thrown out of synagogues. Paul caused riots. Paul was beaten and flogged and run out of town and imprisoned several times. And now as we look at this letter that he wrote to the church at Philippi, it's known as the Book of Philippians in the New Testament. He's on death row in Rome. He has every right to feel lonely. He has every right to feel resentful. He has every right to say to God and shake his fist, "Come on, God, what's going on here? I did all the stuff you asked me to do, and now I'm a death row in Rome. What's going on?" And while he's locked up, there are others out there doing what he was supposed to be doing, getting all the limelight. Got the picture? A dark, dank dungeon. In chains, actually, chained to a guard. Now, I am sure that prison today is no cakewalk. But this, we cannot begin to imagine. Got the picture? And this is what he writes towards the end of this letter. You can read it in the book of Philippians, the last chapter. He says to them, "Finally, my friends, whatever is true, whatever is honorable, whatever is just, whatever is pure, whatever is pleasing, whatever is commendable, if there's any excellence, and if there's anything worthy of praise, think about those things." I think this is one of the best pieces of advice from someone who had every right to be lonely and resentful to someone who is lonely that I've ever heard. You look at loneliness and there's this kind of downward spiral. People are lonely, they're not in meaningful connections with other people, there's no one to encourage or support or to strengthen them, and so the mind wanders and goes down the gurgler. It focuses on rubbish, it focuses on regret,
on anger, on revenge, on disappointment, on the inevitability, on the powerlessness of the situation. You know, when we feel lonely, we want to blame someone. When we feel lonely, we want to exercise our right to be resentful, don't we? When we feel lonely, we just want to grumble. And because we're alone, we've got time to do that and do it par excellence. Often, lonely people spend all of their thinking time and feeling time in this bad, rubbishy, regretful, angry, revengeful, disappointed place. And Paul, our buddy, sitting on death row there, who has every right to feel angry, says, hang on, no, don't do that.

0: You feel stronger. You're not as tired. You reduce your health risk. Your blood levels go to all the right levels. There's vigor and sparkle and joy because there are consequences to what we do with our body. It's simple, cause and effect stuff. We all know this. If it's true of our bodies, it's also true of our hearts and minds. It depends on what we read, what we listen to, what we say, what we think, what we believe. Oh, I'm never, ever, ever going to get over this loneliness. I'm never going to be able to do this. Well, that's one place you can spend your time. Or maybe you could go and buy a book like The Mystery According to Susie, which is about someone who struggled with loneliness and depression and fear and overcame it. We can spend time mulling over the bad stuff, or we can take deliberate steps to consume good stuff. Paul goes on, though. He doesn't stop there. He says, I have learned to be content with whatever I have, whether I have a lot or a little, whether I'm happy or sad, whether the world's good or bad, I'm going to be content anyway. And then he reinforces it with this. He says, you know why? You know why I can do that? I can do all things through Christ Jesus who strengthens me. He can do this stuff. He can be sitting there on death row, and instead of grumbling, he can be saying to his friends who are free, think about good stuff. Do good stuff. Don't get tired of doing that. Why can Paul do that on death row in the dungeon? Answer, he tells us, because he can do anything. He can do everything through Jesus. He can give this good advice to someone who is lonely and disappointed. He can give this advice because and only because he has a real relationship with Jesus Christ. I would challenge you, pick up a Bible or go on the internet and read the letter in the New Testament called Philippians. It's Paul's letter from a dungeon to some dear friends of his. You will not find a more encouraging, upbeat piece of prose than those four chapters of that letter written by a guy on death row. What does that tell you? We can choose to exercise our mind in disappointment, or we can decide to consume good things. We can choose to let our heart rest in loneliness and fear, or we can choose to give our heart over to Jesus Christ. That positive language and positive sentiment wasn't coming out of positive thinking. It was coming out of a mind and a heart given over to Jesus Christ. It was coming from a heart flooded with the presence of God. The dungeon of loneliness can be a reality, but it's an opportunity to get to know ourselves, to get to know God, to reach out to other people with our gifts, and to consume goodness and grace and peace and joy from the one person that will never disappoint, Jesus Christ. So much for joining me this week on the program, and I really look forward to your company again next week as we kick off a brand new series of messages. 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Hey, thanks so much for joining me today. I'm Bernie Diamond. I'll catch you again, same time on Monday, with a different perspective.
1: This is a Love Language Minute. Here's Dr. Gary Chapman on how we are like our parents.
2: You want to know what she's going to be like 10 years from now? Look at her mother. You want to know what he's going to be like? Look at his father. If her mother interrupts her father when he's telling a story and says, no, honey, it wasn't Wednesday night, it was Thursday night. No, honey, that wasn't in Colorado, that was in New Mexico.

0: If she interrupts him, then your wife is likely going to interrupt you. If his father was an alcoholic, there's a good chance in 10 years he will be an alcoholic. Now, when I share that to single adults, they say, oh, Dr. Jammin, you don't mean that I have to end up like my parents. And I say, no, you don't have to. But if you're not going to, you need to be doing something about it now.
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2: Quaker Puff Wheat and Quaker Puff Rice, the breakfast cereal shot from guns, present the challenge of the Yukon. It's Yukon King, swiftest and strongest lead dog of the Northwest, blazing the trail for Sergeant Preston of the Northwest Mounted Police in his relentless pursuit of lawbreakers.
3: On King! On Hussies!
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2: Listen for details later on in today's program. Lucky Jolliffe had been away from Dawson City almost 6 weeks on a special trip to Skagway for his boss, old Alex Campbell, owner of the Campbell Mining Company. Now he was coming home again after a record run up from Skagway by dog sled. On the outskirts of Dawson, he stopped for a moment at the cabin of a friend.
5: Well, Lucky, so you finally got back.
6: Fastest run I ever made. Just 16 days since I left Skagway. I had one close call, though.
5: Why, what happened? Wolves attack you?
6: No, I went through the ice on 30 Mile River. Never would have gotten out if it hadn't been for this lucky charm of mine.
5: You and that little dinky bulldog charm of yours. Why, it's no bigger than my little finger. You always carry that thing pinned to your pocket?
6: I wouldn't be without it. Say, I wonder how my boss's daughter's been making out since I've been gone.
5: Well, now, Lucky, maybe none of my business, but a fellow named Tom Haines has been paying lots of attention to Janie ever since you left Dawson.
6: Tom Haines? A tin-horn gambler.
5: Well, he may be a tin-horn gambler, but he sure knows how to make himself agreeable to the ladies. What I hear, he's been seeing Janie almost every day. Hey, where are you going? You haven't finished your coffee.
6: Sorry, old timer. I've got business to attend to.
2: Burning with jealousy and resentment, Lucky Jolliffe hurried into town. He knew he would probably find Janie at her aunt's house in Dawson. And it was Janie herself who opened the door in answer to his knock.
7: Lucky, it's you. Oh, I'm so glad you're back.
6: You sure of that, Janie?
7: Why, Lucky, of course I'm sure. Come on in.
6: Thanks. From what I just heard, I thought maybe you... Oh, so it's true then.
8: Well, hello there, Jolliffe. So you got back from Skagway, huh?
6: Yes, I'm back, Haines. Not a bit too soon from the looks of things.
7: Just what do you mean by that remark?
6: I mean it's true what the old-timer told me. That Tom Haines here has been trying to steal my girl while I've been gone.
7: If you're implying that there's anything wrong about Mr. Haines visiting me here at my aunt's, I'll thank you to apologize.
6: Look, Janie, maybe I'm acting jealous. All right, I admit it. But for heaven's sake, don't you realize that Tom Haines has no business courting any decent girl? I'm surprised your dad and your aunt even let you see him.
7: Dad and Aunt Laura have a little respect for my judgment. Tom has been very nice to me, and unlike some people I could name, he knows how to behave like a gentleman.
6: A gentleman? You should see him dealing faro to the chichacos at the Monte Carlo.
8: Jell, if I've taken just about enough of your lip. If it weren't for Miss Campbell here, I'd...
6: You'd what?
7: Stop it. Lucky Jolliffe, you're a guest here in my aunt's home. I suggest you either behave accordingly or go elsewhere.
6: In other words, you want me to leave and Haines to stay. Is that it?
7: You're free to think anything you please.
6: All right, then I'll leave. Before I go, here's something I brought back from Skagway. You might as well keep it, since I won't be needing it anymore. It's for you, Haines. I'll see you later.
8: Personally, I think you're well rid of that young fool.
7: I'm not so sure, Tom. He handed me this little package. I wonder what on earth is... A diamond ring. He was going to propose to me. And now I've lost him.
8: What about me, Janie? You know I've just been waiting for a chance to propose to you myself.
7: Not now, Tom. Maybe later, but not now.
9: Old Alex Campbell lived in a log house about 2 miles east of Dawson City. Lucky Jolliffe reported to the old man on the results of his trip to Skagway, and then announced bluntly that he was quitting his job with the Campbell Mining Company. Alex soon guessed what was wrong. He was fond of Lucky and tried to persuade him not to take the situation too seriously.
10: Well, Lucky, so you're going to quit working for me just because you and Janie had a spat?
6: It was more than a spat. She's thrown me over for that tinhorn gambler Tom Haines.
10: Now, Lucky, if you weren't such a hot-headed young idiot, you'd have sense enough to say nothing and wait till Janie comes to her senses.
6: You're a fine one to be giving advice. If you were any sort of a father, you wouldn't let her have anything to do with a grifter like Haines.
10: That's just about enough out of you.
6: Now, who's losing his temper? The truth hurts, doesn't it, Alex?
10: Why, you... Maybe it'd be just as well all around if you did quit your job before getting fired. Here, I'll pay you what's coming to you. Then get out!
9: Sergeant Preston and his dog team, with King as loose lead, had stopped in front of Alex Campbell's house. He saw Lucky Jolliffe leave the building and stride wrathfully away. Alex came to the door and watched, then turned and looked at Sergeant Preston.
11: Looks like young Jolliffe isn't very happy about something.
10: Yeah, doggone young puppy. He saw it because Janie's been seeing another fellow while he was down the Skagway.
11: Huh?
10: Oh, never mind that, though, Sergeant. Come on in. You too, King.
11: On, King.
10: Have a chair, Sergeant.
11: Thanks.
10: Well, Sergeant... What brings you this way?
11: Alex, the bank officials in Dawson tell me you drew out your payroll money this morning.
10: Yes, I did. Got it right here in my strong box.
11: Payday's not until tomorrow, is it?
10: Well, that's right. But I thought I'd draw the money out today while I was in Dawson, so I wouldn't have to make a special trip tomorrow.
11: You think it's safe to keep that much money on the premises overnight? You're all alone here at night, aside from Janie.
10: Oh, sure, Sergeant. I'm not worried.
7: Well, hello there, Sergeant Preston. We saw your dog team outside.
11: How are you, Janie? Oh, I see you have an escort.
7: Yes. You know Tom Haines, don't you, Sergeant?
11: We've met. Quiet, King.
8: Your dog doesn't seem to like me, Sergeant.
11: King has decided opinions about people.
7: Well, don't you go growling at Tom. He's a friend of mine. He brought me out from town on his partner's sled. We don't see you out this way very often, Sergeant. Is this an official visit?
10: Sergeant Preston came to warn me about drawing out the payroll money ahead of time. He doesn't think I should keep it here in my strong box overnight.
8: Well, it might be rather dangerous at that in a lonely spot like this.
10: Well, I'm not worried.
7: Dad's as stubborn as I am, Sergeant.
11: I didn't know you were stubborn, Janie. Well, I've said what I had to say, so I'll be moving along.
7: Won't you stay while I make some tea, Sergeant?
11: Thanks, Janie. I think I'd better be going. Come on, King. Bye.
7: Goodbye, Sergeant.
10: Bye, Sergeant.
7: By the way, Dad, we passed Lucky Jolliffe on our way out here. I suppose you know I had a quarrel with him.
10: Yes, I know all about it. I had a quarrel with him myself.
7: You quarreled with him? What about?
10: Never mind. It doesn't matter. Point is, he quit his job.
7: Lucky quit his job?
10: That's right. I paid him off just before Sergeant Preston got here.
8: I'm sorry if I've been the cause of all this unpleasantness.
7: It's not your fault if Lucky wants to act so childish.
10: Well, let's forget Lucky and talk about something else. How's your Aunt Laura, Jeannie?
7: She's not feeling very well, Dad. As a matter of fact, she wants me to come back to town and stay with her overnight. Do you suppose you can spare me?
10: Well, I guess I can struggle along till you get back. seeing as how I did my own housekeeping for 10 years before I ever met your mother.
7: Well, if you're sure you can manage, then I'll stay with Aunt Laura. Tom has promised to bring me back tomorrow morning.
9: A short time later, Janie Campbell and Tom Haines started back to town. It was late in the afternoon when the gambler dropped Janie at her aunt's house and headed for the hotel where he shared a room with his pal, Joe Meeker. He had just finished unharnessing the dog team, but a menacing figure stepped forward to confront him.
8: Hello there, Haines. A lucky jollet.
12: That's right.
8: A while back, you started to tell me what you'd do if Janie Campbell weren't around. Just thought I'd give you a chance to finish that remark.
12: If you've got the nerve. Now, you know, Jolliffe, that was mighty thoughtful of you. I'll show you how much nerve I've got. Take this.
8: Hey. You missed, Haines. Try this.
9: In a moment, the two men were surging back and forth in a deadly struggle for supremacy. True to the primitive code of the North, no quarter was asked or given. Tom Haines was the taller and heavier of the two, but Lucky was handy with his fists. Before long, he had sent the gambler staggering back under a punishing barrage of blows.
8: I guess that'll do for now, Haines. When you want more, come around and let me know.
9: As Lucky Jolliffe strode away, the gambler's eyes followed him with a look of burning hatred.
12: Jolliffe, I'm going to get you if it's the last thing I ever do.
9: Suddenly, a small object shining against the snow caught the gambler's attention.
12: Say, wait a minute. That's the little bulldog Lucky Charm. Jolliffe carries around with him all the time, pinned to his parka. Must have come off during the fight. Now, that gives me an idea. Jolliffe, I've got a hunch you're going to be mighty sorry you lost this.
9: Tom Haines went to his hotel room where he found his partner, Joe Meeker, waiting for him. Meeker, a heavy-set bearded man, eyed the gambler moodily.
10: Where have you been, Haines? Looks like you're just tangled with trouble.
12: I had a scrap with Lucky Jolliffe.
10: And he dusted you off, huh? Oh, isn't that just too bad?
12: Don't worry, I'll fix that skunk.
10: You're full of big talk, Haines. Like the way you was going to sweep Janie Campbell off her feet with your fancy courting. And marry her so you could get control of her old man's mining property.
12: Yeah, and that's exactly what I'm going to do.
10: Oh, I've heard that before.
12: Now, listen. I've got a plan that'll get Jolliffe and the old man out of the way at the same time. Janie will inherit the mine, and I'll have no rivals to worry about when I ask her to marry me.
10: Yeah. It'll have to be a mighty slick plan to do all that.
12: It's slick, all right. Just listen to this.
9: We'll continue our story in just a moment.

0: Fellas and girls, suppose it's like this. Suppose your gang has an important secret meeting on in your clubhouse or hideout. It's dark, and you're posted outside as lookout. You're on patrol, yet hidden from sight. Suddenly, you spot a rival bunch. Stranger sneaking up.
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0: Now to continue our story. The morning after his fight with Lucky Jolliffe, Tom Haines escorted Janie Campbell from her aunt's home to her father's house, 2 miles east of Dawson City. The log house stood silently in the lonely clearing as Haines pulled the dog team to a halt.
3: Oh, easy now. Oh, easy now.
4: Funny oh. Dad's not out to greet us.
3: Well, maybe he's sleeping late this morning.
4: Dad never sleeps late. Let's go on in. Oh, Dad! We've come back from... Dad!
3: Janie, what's... Oh, good heavens.
4: Something's happened to Dad. He's lying there on the floor.
3: Janie, go back. Let me handle
4: it. No, I won't go back. Dad! Tom, is he...
3: Yes. Yes, he's dead.
4: Oh, no!
3: Stabbed in the chest. Say, wait a minute. Didn't he keep that strong box here with the payroll money in it?
4: What? I guess...
3: Well, it's not here now. Must have been a robber who killed him. Looks like he put up a terrific struggle before he was stabbed. In fact, he's got something clenched in his fist. See what it is. A little metal bulldog.
4: A what? Well, that belongs to Lucky Jones.
3: You're right about that. It's that little Lucky piece he always wears pinned to his parka.
4: But that means Lucky was the one who...
3: Who killed your father? Yes, I'm afraid it does. Your father must have pulled it off Lucky's parka during the struggle. This is a case for the Mounties.
0: Leaving the old man's body just as they had found it, Janie and Tom Haines drove hastily back to town to notify Sergeant Preston of the murder. Less than an hour later, the sergeant was examining the scene of the crime. With him were Tom Haines and Constable Murray of the Mounted Police. Janie had been left at her aunt's house in Dawson.
5: You say the body was just like this when you found it, except for the Lucky piece held in the hand.
3: That's right, Sergeant. Mm-hmm. And the strong box containing the money was gone.
6: Well, did Lucky Jolliffe know the payroll money was here on the premises?
3: Why, sure, Constable. He probably found that out yesterday afternoon when Alex paid him off.
6: Well, that case looks pretty bad for young Jolliffe, eh, Sergeant?
5: On the surface, anyway.
3: On the surface? Well, it's as plain as day that Jolliffe's guilty.
5: You seem to have it all figured out, Haines. Well, pay a call on Lucky and see what he has to say for himself. You stay here and guard the body, Constable. Haines,
3: right, Sergeant.
5: You come with me.
0: When Sergeant Preston and Tom Haines arrived at Lucky Jolliffe's cabin, they were surprised to find the place deserted.
3: Now, this is proof he's guilty. He must have noticed his lucky charm was missing and realized he'd left it at the scene of the murder. So he decided to hightail it before the Mounties came after him.
5: If so, he won't get far. King will trail him. I'll bring him in the cabin so we can get the scent. What's the matter, boy?
0: The great dog King had found something near the cabin, and he was sure his master might be interested. With the Mountie and Tom Haines following, he led the way to a spot where the ground and a stack of firewood was sheltered from the snow by a long, low, sloping roof. Here, the brown earth, free of snow, was exposed and showed signs of having recently been dug up. King had caught a scent at that spot, and he clawed at the loose earth with his paws.
5: What is it, King? What'd you find?
3: It's probably nothing, Sergeant. Come on, you'd better not lose any time in picking up Jolliffe's trail.
5: I think we'd better take a look at this first.
0: King's busy paws quickly cleared away the fresh-turned earth. Sergeant Preston helped. Presently found a box.
5: A black metal box. Unless I'm wrong, this belongs to Alex Campbell. All right, fella, I can get it up now. Whoever put it here left the key in the lock. See if the money's inside. Yes, cash is here, still done up in the bank's wrappers. So it turns out you were right, Haines. We did find the money hidden around Jolliffe's cabin.
3: I guess this clinches his guilt, eh, Sergeant?
5: You don't really believe a murderer would steal this much money and then run off and leave it behind him, do you, Haines? Especially with very obvious signs of digging to call attention to the spot where he'd buried the loot?
3: Just what do you mean by that?
5: Nothing at all. I'm merely pointing out the facts. In the meantime, King and I are going after Lucky Jolliffe. Come on, King.
0: Considerably worried by Sergeant Preston's attitude, Haines hurried to tell his partner, Joe Meeker, of Lucky's disappearance. Meeker was greatly upset by the news.
7: Haines, you and your confidence.